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This is a deep relaxation meditation. Wonderful for calming and relaxing your entire body and mind. Please find a position, either lying or sitting down, that's most comfortable for you. Feel free to move and to correct any discomfort in your body's position at any time as the meditation continues. We're going to start by relaxing the body. So let's begin by taking some deep breaths. The breathing technique we'll be using is to breathe in slowly through the nose, first filling the lower part of your lungs, then let your breath fill all the way up into the area around your rib cage, and finally fill the upper part of your lungs up, in, and around your shoulders with healing oxygen. So when we inhale, we guide the breath first to the lower belly, then the rib cage, and then the shoulder area, filling our lungs to capacity. When we exhale, we're going to exhale through the mouth, first releasing the air from the upper part of our lungs, and then from the rib cage area, and finally from the abdomen. Let's take some deep breaths together now. Inhale. 1, 2, 3, 4, 5. Hold the breath. 1, 2, 3. Exhale. 1, 2, 3, 4, 5. Inhale. 1, 2, 3, 4, 5. Hold. 1, 2, 3. Exhale. 1, 2, 3, 4, 5. Inhale. 1, 2, 3, 4, 5. Hold. 1, 2, 3. Exhale. 1, 2, 3, 4, 5. Continue now to breathe deeply and slowly, and let your breath take on its own natural deep rhythm.

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So we'll begin now by slowly breathing into the soles of our feet. Really guide your breath into the soles of your feet. 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And now breathe into your shoulders. Let all the tension go from your shoulders. Breathe into the back of your neck. And with each release of the breath, imagine you're saying goodbye to the unwanted tensions as you exhale them from your body. Breathing in refreshing, clean energy, send your breath into your throat now. Relax. Breathe into your jaw and let it hang loosely. Breathe into your cheekbones. Let go. Breathe into your eyes. Relax them. Breathe into your forehead. Let go of all the tension. Your ears. Let go.
your scalp. Relax. Your hair follicles, let them breathe. Now let's take a very deep breath. Inhale. 1, 2, 3, 4, 5. Hold it. 1, 2, 3. Release. 1, 2, 3, 4, 5. Inhale. 1, 2, 3, 4, 5. Hold the breath. 1, 2, 3. Release. 1, 2, 3, 4, 5. Inhale. 1, 2, 3, 4, 5. Hold. 1, 2, 3. Release. 1, 2, 3, 4, 5. Continue to breathe now at your own pace for the next few minutes. Really let the peace of this deep breathing you've been doing soothe your mind and body. If thoughts come in that distract you, don't worry or judge them. Just refocus your attention on your healing, deep, slow breathing.

for you, anxiety is a thing of the past. In its place, you are calm, unconcerned, carefree, peaceful, and self-reassured. From now on, and more so over time, this new outlook of your calm spirit grows stronger and anxiety fades away.

Each year as winter descends, the sun retreats from the sky, and the darkening days carry us down to the holiday season, where we celebrate the ancient festivals of light. First comes the Jewish holiday, Hanukkah. Later, the pagan festivals around the solstice. And finally, Christmas, with its sparkling tree of lights. Music is an integral part of all these celebrations, and the glinting overtones of traditional acoustic instruments like the wire-strung harp, the hammer dulcimer, and the zither take on a special glow. I'm Stephen Hill, and on this edition of Hearts of Space, called The Mystic Harp, we'll hear music centered in and around the Celtic tradition. We begin with Celtic harpist Derek Bell of the Chieftains, and music from our title album, The Mystic Harp. From Brittany, traditional Celtic sounds by the tireless Alan Stivell from Again. From Virginia, glass harmonica player Dean Shostak and a piece from Revolutions. The duo Northern Lights appears on a track from the Celtic Odyssey compilation. We have a track from Michael and Jeff Dana's album, A Celtic Tale, plus music by William Coulter and Barry Phillips from Tree of Life, and by William Coulter, solo from Celtic Crossing. We'll hear from Celtic harpist Kim Robertson, both solo and with cellist Virginia Cron from Celtic Christmas 2. From France, two contemplative pieces by the Carmelite nun of Lucon from Spirit of the Zither, plus two pieces by pianist Michael Jones and cellist David Darling from Amber, and music by multi-instrumentalist and folk music historian John Doane from his tribute to the season, Wrapped in White. It's a seasonal journey, the Mystic Harp, on this edition of Hearts of Space.

So, sit in a chair, have your back straight, face the south, take a slow, gentle breath, hold that for a moment, and exhale. Take another slow, gentle breath, hold that for a moment, and exhale. And as you exhale, tell yourself, hey, I'm going deeper and deeper, more and more relaxed, deeper and deeper. Take three breaths in this way, and then start to body talk yourself into a state of relaxation. And there's nothing more to that than just visualizing the various parts of your body in a relaxed state. So you visualize your feet, you visualize your ankle, your legs, your upper torso. It's particularly important to release the tension that's in the muscles of the jaw and the shoulders. So you just tell your shoulders, relax, tell your jaw, relax, and get rid of anything that's particularly bothering you, that's on your mind. So you just sort of say to your mind, hey, look, I appreciate we've got a bunch of problems and the car needs fixing and the cat's got the clap, but we'll handle this later. See your body relaxing and see yourself moving gently away from that reality that we know as external reality. The next thing I do is I go through some various etheric exercises that open the chakras and basically consolidate my energy. You don't necessarily have to get that complicated. All you have to do is see the heart chakra opening like a flower, and then move to the throat and see that opening. Then move to the third eye and see that opening. And then feel the golden light pouring through the crown chakra at the top of your head. If you don't believe in chakras, don't open them. Just leave them there. They're probably open on their own anyway. And as you open up, you begin to feel yourself connecting into these other levels, these other worlds. In the end, all these inner dimensions and all of the energy that permeates our reality are just levels of consciousness. By opening up, you reach inside those levels, and bit by bit, there is energy there to help you. You begin to develop as a truly transdimensional being. Then as you're sitting there, pictures or words will come to you. The ego will try to interrupt you. It'll start to tell you something. It'll start to get you thinking about something, an obligation, a party that you've agreed to go to next week. But you have to push up against that, because what you're going to do is establish that the real you, the inner you, is actually the dominant force in this lifetime, not the personality. So when the personality says to you, hey, we've got to get the car serviced, you say, I don't accept that energy. And you gently push it away. And when another thought comes up, say, I don't accept that energy. And again,

push it away. Try to create as blank a mind as possible. For most people, 10 seconds of a completely blank mind is tough to do. But bit by bit it comes, and again, you have to persevere. It will be frustrating at times, but then you're not seeking to achieve perfection in 15 minutes. It may take a while, and if you're eternal, what the hell do you care how long it takes? No one can promise you that you will instantly enter into a Buddhist-type serenity. You can't, it's not possible. However, with the help of technology, with the help of the metronome, you can work on it, and you can work on it quickly. It really depends on the level of your desire, as mentioned before. How much do you want to transcend? How much do you want to change? How much do you want to learn about yourself? Okay, you're meditating and dialogue comes to your mind and you gently push it away. Bit by bit, after a while, you're going to see colored blobs that move across your eyes. They move in arcs left to right or right to left. These colored blobs come from the way that the optic nerve works. And what you do is just watch them. They're very pretty and interesting. Let them go. They don't really mean very much. Next, you're going to start to see symbols. Now, the symbols again will be moving on a dark background, which of course is your eyelids, which are closed. They'll be tracking left to right or right to left. More often than not, the symbols will be coming up from the subconscious mind and they'll come up in strings or groups. So for a week, you'll see faces, like loads and loads of faces, beautiful faces, grotesque faces, old people's faces, young people's faces. And then the faces disappear and your screen melts to darkness and suddenly up come trees. Then you see 100 different types of trees. And then another week, it'll be geometric shapes, and another week, letters and words. And bit by bit, all of this information passes in front of your eyes, and it's really a way of the subconscious mind beginning to enter into a dialogue with you. It's showing you

Hello. This is a deep relaxation meditation. Wonderful for calming and relaxing your entire body and mind. Please find a position, either lying or sitting down, that's most comfortable for you. Feel free to move and to correct any discomfort in your body's position at any time as the meditation continues. We're going to start by relaxing the body. So let's begin by taking some deep breaths. The breathing technique we'll be using is to breathe in slowly through the nose, first filling the lower part of your lungs, then let your breath fill all the way up into the area around your rib cage, and finally fill the upper part of your lungs up, in, and around your shoulders with healing oxygen. So when we inhale, we guide the breath first to the lower belly, then the rib cage, and then the shoulder area, filling our lungs to capacity. When we exhale, we're going to exhale through the mouth, first releasing the air from the upper part of our lungs, and then from the rib cage area, and finally from the abdomen. Let's take some deep breaths together now. Inhale, 1, 2, 3, 4, 5. Hold the breath, 1, 2, 3. Exhale, 1, 2, 3, 4, 5. Inhale, 1, 2, 3, 4, 5. Hold, 1, 2, 3. Exhale, 1, 2, 3, 4, 5. Inhale, 1, 2, 3, 4, 5. Hold, 1, 2, 3. Exhale, 1, 2, 3, 4, 5. Continue now to breathe deeply and slowly, and let your breath take on its own natural deep rhythm.

Imagine that your breath will go wherever you guide it, bringing soothing, relaxation, and healing to any location in the body that you focus on. So we'll begin now by slowly breathing into the soles of our feet. Really guide your breath into the soles of your feet. 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And now breathe into your shoulders. Let all the tension go from your shoulders. Breathe into the back of your neck. 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Breathe into your cheekbones. Let go. 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Relax them. Breathe into your forehead. Let go of all the tension. Your ears. 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
your scalp. 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Your hair follicles, let them breathe. Now let's take a very deep breath. Inhale. 1, 2, 3, 4, 5. Hold it. 1, 2, 3. Release. 1, 2, 3, 4, 5. Inhale. 1, 2, 3, 4, 5. Hold the breath. 1, 2, 3. Release. 1, 2, 3, 4, 5. Inhale. 1, 2, 3, 4, 5. Hold. 1, 2, 3. Release. 1, 2, 3, 4, 5. Continue to breathe now at your own pace for the next few minutes. Really let the peace of this deep breathing you've been doing soothe your mind and body. If thoughts come in that distract you, don't worry or judge them. Just refocus your attention on your healing, deep, slow

Each year as winter descends, the sun retreats from the sky, and the darkening days carry us down to the holiday season, where we celebrate the ancient festivals of light. First comes the Jewish holiday, Hanukkah. Later, the pagan festivals around the solstice. And finally, Christmas, with its sparkling tree of lights. Music is an integral part of all these celebrations, and the glinting overtones of traditional acoustic instruments like the wire-strung harp, the hammer dulcimer, and the zither take on a special glow. I'm Stephen Hill, and on this edition of Hearts of Space, called The Mystic Harp, we'll hear music centered in and around the Celtic tradition. We begin with Celtic harpist Derek Bell of the Chieftains, and music from our title album, The Mystic Harp. From Brittany, traditional Celtic sounds by the tireless Alan Stivell from Again. From Virginia, glass harmonica player Dean Shostak and a piece from Revolutions. The duo Northern Lights appears on a track from the Celtic Odyssey compilation. We have a track from Michael and Jeff Dana's album, A Celtic Tale. Plus, music by William Coulter and Barry Phillips from Tree of Life, and by William Coulter, solo from Celtic Crossing. We'll hear from Celtic harpist Kim Robertson, both solo and with cellist Virginia Cron from Celtic Christmas 2. From France, two contemplative pieces by the Carmelite nun of Luçon from Spirit of the Zither. Plus, two pieces by pianist Michael Jones and cellist David Darling from Amber. And music by multi-instrumentalist and folk music historian John Doane from his tribute to the season, Wrapped in White. It's a seasonal journey, the Mystic Harp, on this edition of Hearts of Space.

We have been talking, communicating with each other about many things concerning our daily existence. And I think this morning we should talk over together the problem of religion. I know most people don't like that word. They think it's rather old-fashioned and has very little meaning in the modern world. There are the weekend religions. Turn up on Sunday morning, well-dressed, and do all the mischief you can during the week, and so on. When we talk about the word, use the word religion, we are not in any way concerned with organized propagandist religions, churches, dogmatism, rituals, and the authority of the saviors and representatives of God and all the rest of that stuff. We are talking about something quite different. I'm sure most human beings, both in the past and the present, have always asked if there is something more, much more transcendental, real, than the everyday existence with all its tiresome routine, with its violence and despairs and sorrows. If there is something more, and not being able to find it, they have begun to invent, imagine, worship a stone, a tree, or an image, giving to that symbol a great significance. And it was all, it appears and seems, that was based on fear and thought. Now, to find out if there is anything really true, sacred, I'm using that word rather hesitantly, something that is not put together by one's own desires and hopes and fears and longings, something that is not dependent on environment, culture, on education, but something that thought has never touched, that something that is totally incomprehensibly new. And to find that out, perhaps this morning we could spend an hour or so in inquiring into that, trying to find out
whether there is. A vastness, an ecstasy, a light that is unquenchable. Because without finding that, life, however virtuous one is, however orderly, however non-violent one is, in itself has very little meaning. And the meaning of religion, in the sense we are using, in which there is no kind of fear of belief, is the quality that makes for a life in which there is no fragmentation whatsoever. And if we are going to inquire into that, one must not only be free of all belief, and also one must be very clear the distorting factor of all effort, direction, and purpose. Please do see the importance of this, because we are talking over together, sharing together, understanding together.

perception. Any form of suppression obviously distorts. Or any form of direction. Direction born of choice, of established purpose, an end created by one's own desire, will, does make the mind not only distorted, utterly incapable of seeing things as they are. So when we are inquiring into this question of what is truth, if there is such thing as enlightenment, if there is such a thing as something that is not of time at all, if there is a reality that is not dependent on one's own demands, now in trying to find that out, oh Lord, there's so much noise in there.

In trying to find out, there must not only be freedom, but also certain quality of order. We generally associate order with discipline. Discipline being conformity, imitation, adjustment, suppression, and so on, drilling the mind to follow a certain course, certain pattern, what it considers to be moral. That is generally understood as discipline. And that is diametrically opposite of order. Order has nothing whatsoever to do with discipline. Please do follow this little while. Give your attention. We are sharing together, so I don't have to repeat. Please do pay attention to this. As we were saying, order is not discipline. Order comes about naturally and inevitably when we understand all the disturbing factors, when we understand the disorders, the conflicts, the battles that are going on within ourselves and outwardly. When we are aware of all this, the disorder, the mischief,

the hate, the violence, the ambition, the comparative pursuit, and so on, which all creates not only social disorder, but inward disorder. When we understand this disorder, look at it, become aware of it, then out of that awareness comes order, which is nothing whatsoever to do with discipline. But you must have order. Because after all, order is virtue. Yes, sir. You may not like that word virtue. After all, virtue is not something to be cultivated. If it is a thing of thought, will, suppression, it is no longer virtue. But if one understands the disorder of our life, the confusion in which one lives, the utter meaninglessness of our existence, when we see all that very clearly, not only intellectually and verbally, but actually see the utter futility of all that, not condemning it, not running away from it, but observing it in our life, then out of that awareness and observation comes naturally order, which is virtue. This virtue is entirely different from the virtue of society, with its respectability, the sanctions of society, of churches and religions, with their hypocrisy. It is entirely different from one's own self-imposed discipline. But this order in our inquiry must exist, otherwise you cannot proceed. Proceed to find out if there is or if there is not, without any assumption, a reality that is not of time, that's incorruptible, that doesn't depend on anything. Now, to find that out, if you are at all serious, really serious in the sense that one, that is a part of life, it's as important as earning a livelihood, as important as eating, seeking pleasure, you know, it is a vital, tremendously important thing to find out. Each one for. And this can only be found out through meditation. That word meditation the dictionary meaning of that word is to ponder over, to think over, to inquire, to have a mind that is capable of looking, a mind that is intelligent, a mind that is sane, not perverted, not neurotic, not wishing something for something. That is the generally understood meaning of meditation if you look into the etymology of that word and so on. Now, etymology, sorry.
Now we are going to together inquire into this. What is meditation? And if there is any method, any system, any path which you can pursue and come to the understanding or perception of reality. You are following all this? You know, unfortunately, people come from the East with their bag of tricks. Their bag of tricks consists systems, authorities. They say, do this and don't do that and you will find enlightenment. Practice Zen. Some of you have done all these tricks. Or go to India or Japan and spend your years studying it, disciplining yourself, trying to become aware of your toe and your nose and your eyes and all the rest of it, day after day, practice endlessly. Or repeat certain words. The Sanskrit word for that is mantra. Repeat certain words and you will calm the mind, and in that calmness there will be perception of something beyond thought. Now all these tricks can be practiced by a very stupid mind. A stupid mind, a dull mind, I'm using the word stupid, stupefied. The word stupid means a mind that is made dull, stupefied. A mind that is stupefied, you may not laugh, so I'll be more polite by calling stupefied mind. A stupefied mind can practice any of these things. Study Zen, practice it, repeat words, and especially if they are Sanskrit, they have a certain tonality, and do all these tricks of control, suppression, imitation, follow a certain authority. A dull mind can do this, and it will remain dull. Naturally. Because when you do all these things, practice, the mind becomes more and more mechanical. Please, you may not be interested in all this, but you have to find out. Because after you have listened very carefully, you may go out in the world and teach people. That may be your vocation, and I hope it is. And so if you're going to point out these things, you have to know the whole substance, the meaning, the fullness, the beauty, the ecstasy of all this. So a dull mind, a mind that has been stupefied by practice, cannot possibly under any circumstances whatsoever understand what is reality. So one must be completely, totally, everlastingly be fearful.
as you need. A mind that is not distorted, that's very clear, that is not blunted, that is no longer pursuing a direction, a purpose. Then only is it possible for such a mind to see what is. In this state of mind, there is no experiencing at all. Experience implies there is an entity who is experiencing. In there, an entity that is going through a certain experience and therefore there is a duality. The experiencer and the thing to be experienced. Right? There is the observer and the thing to be observed. That is, most of us want some kind of deep, abiding, marvelous, mystical experience. Because our own daily experience is so trivial, so banal, so superficial, we want something mysterious, something that is electrifying. Now, in that desire for a marvelous experience, there is this duality of the experiencer and the experienced. Right? As long as this duality exists, there must always be a distortion. Because the experiencer is the accumulated past with all his experiences, his knowledge, his memories. Being dissatisfied with all that, he wants something much greater. And therefore he either projects it or finds it, but it is still, in that still there is a duality. Therefore, there is a distortion. You following all this? Truth is not something to be experienced. Truth is not something that you can seek out and find it. That which is beyond time. Thought cannot possibly inquire, search it out and grasp it. So one must understand very deeply this question. Oh, this question of experience and wanting experience.

0: That's our trade. So please understand this. Do please see this tremendously important thing. Any form of effort, wanting, direction, seeking out truth, and the demand for experience is in that there is a duality. The observer wanting something transcendental and therefore making effort and therefore making the mind not clear, pristine, non-mechanical. And a mind that is seeking an experience, however marvelous, mysterious, in that very search there is a duality. The me that is seeking it. The me is the past. With all the frustrations, miseries, hopes, disgusts, you know. All that is seeking. Therefore, in that there is a distortion. Then there is the whole business of the brain. After all, the brain, you can observe this in yourself. I haven't read books, so we're not discussing from any special point of view. You can observe yourself, for yourself, how the brain operates. The brain is the result of the past, of time, of experience. It is the storehouse of memory. And memory is the past. And this memory responds, all the time responding, of like and dislike, justifying, condemning, and so on. Responding all the time, according to its conditioning. According to the culture, religion, education is brought up in. That storehouse of memory from which thought arises guides most of our life. Right? Oh Lord. You're following all this? Are we going together? Don't look so worried, please. If you don't quite understand it now, we'll go into it a little later afterwards. So relax and take it easily. Because it's really quite an immense thing if you can grasp it. And that brain, which is the storehouse of the past, is directing. Is shaping our lives. Every day and every minute, conscious or unconscious. And that's one of the distorting factors, which is thought, which is the response of the past being knowledge, experience, and so on, the me, which is the very essence of the world and thought. Now, can that old brain be completely quiet. Only awaken when it is necessary to operate, to function, to speak, to do, act. But the rest of the time, completely still. Have you ever tried to do this? No, of course, you haven't. You see, this is the, you'll all smoke very easily. You do things without deep thought, doesn't matter, that's your affair. Meditation implies not the orthodox meditation, not the Zen meditation, not the meditation through repetition of words, all that is stupefying, mechanical, no meaning. The real meditation is to find out whether the brain, with all its activities, with all its experience, can be absolutely quiet. Not force it, because the moment you force it, there is again duality. The entity that says, by Jove, I love to have marvelous experience, therefore I must force my brain to be quiet. Will it? You will never do it. But if you begin to inquire, watch, observe, listen to all the movements of thought, its conditioning, its pursuits, its fears, its pleasures, how the brain operates, then you will see the brain becomes extraordinarily quiet. And the quietness is not dormancy, sleep, but tremendously active and therefore quiet. You understand a machine, a big dynamo, that's working perfectly, ticking over, well-oiled, doesn't hardly make any sound. It's only when there is friction, there is noise. So the brain, and therefore the body, must be completely quiet. So one has to find out whether your body can completely sit still or lie still without any movement. Again, not force it. Because the body, the brain are interrelated. Psychosomatically, they function, not separately. Shall we go on? We're meeting each other. We are communicating with each other. There are various practices to make the body still. Again, these practices imply suppression. The body wants to get up and go away and walk. And you say, no, I must sit quiet. And the battle begins, wanting to go out and wanting to sit still. And in this, there's this whole thing called yoga. You ever heard about it? Oh Lord. You're rather, I suppose, you know, the whole world is upside down. When one is concerned only with social activities, social reform, revolution, all the other things escape or put aside. But if you want to understand the whole business of life, you have to understand everything that is contained in it. Human life, psychologically. The word yoga, you'll find dozens of books all over the world, written by all the specialists, means to join together. The very word join together is wrong, which implies duality. You understand? Therefore, it has quite a different meaning, which we won't go into now. Probably it was invented, this particular series of exercises and breathing, many thousands of years ago in India. It is to keep the glands and the nerves and the whole system functioning very healthily without medicine, and keep it highly sensitive. And the body needs to be sensitive, otherwise you can't have a very clear brain. If you, you know, stuff yourself with wine, meat and all the rest of, how can your brain function clearly? You're smoking drugs and all the rest of it becomes such superficial, immediate satisfactions without any understanding what is beyond it. Now yoga is a certain kind of practice of exercises. Exercises, not something mysterious through exercise. One has to do it to keep the body supple. You understand? The brain have to have all the blood it needs. And therefore right breathing. You understand all these things? If I may be a little personal, we do it every day 2 hours. Regularly. Not the regularity of machinery. I won't go into all that, doesn't matter. So, one has to have very good, healthy, sane body. And therefore, a brain that is capable of thinking rationally, healthily, objectively, non-impersonally, therefore efficiently, and a brain that is absolutely quiet, not mechanically made quiet. Now you can see the truth of this, can't you? The simple fact of it, that one needs to have a very good, healthy, sensitive, alert body, a brain that functions very clearly, non-emotionally, non-personally, and such a brain to be absolutely quiet. You can see the fact of that. the simple logical fact. Now, how is this to be brought about? Do you understand what I mean? How can the brain, which is so tremendously active, not only during the daytime, but when you all go to sleep, how can this brain be so completely relaxed or completely quiet? You understand my question? No method will do it, obviously. Please follow all this. No method, right? Do you see that? Because method implies mechanical repetition, which stupefies the brain and therefore makes the brain dull, and you in that dullness you think you have marvelous experiences. So how is this brain, which is so tremendously active, which is never still, which is always chattering to itself or with others, judging, evaluating, liking, disliking, you know, turning over all the time. How can that brain be completely still? You understand the importance of a brain being still. The importance, not what the speaker says is important. For yourself, do you see the really importance, the extraordinary importance that this brain should be completely quiet? Because the moment it acts, it can only act in response of the past. It can only act in terms of thought. And therefore, again, the operation of the past. And it's only such a brain that completely can still can observe. Right? One can observe a cloud, a tree, a flowing river with fairly quiet brain, right? You can see those mountains, the extraordinary light on those mountains, and the brain can be completely still. You have noticed this, haven't you? Now, how has that happened? How does the mind, facing something of extraordinary magnitude, like a very, very, very complex machinery, like a marvelous computer, or a magnificent sunset or a mountain, how does it become completely quiet for even a split second? Have you noticed when you give a child a good toy, how the toy absorbs the child? Then the child is concerned with it, playing with it, and doesn't, you know, is absorbed by the toy. In the same way, the mountain, the beauty of a tree, the flowing waters absorb the minds and makes the mind by its greatness still. Right? That is, the brain is made still by something. Now, is there Can the brain be quiet without an outside factor entering into it? You're following all this? And because they haven't found the way, therefore they say grace of God, prayers, right? Faith, absorption in Jesus, in this or in that. And we see all that, this absorption by something outside, can be a dull, a stupefied mind can do this. We're trying to find out. Can this happen? This quiet, free brain that is completely quiet, without any interference. Right? You have understood the question? If it is not quiet, one of the factors is dream. You're following all this? Is this too much?
1: No.
0: Don't be, if you don't understand, it's up to you. The brain is active all day, endlessly. The moment it wakes up till it goes to sleep, it is on the move. And when you go to bed and go to sleep, the activity of the brain is still going on. Right? The activity of the brain are dreams. Right? The same movement during of the day is carried on during sleep. And therefore, the brain has never a rest. Never a moment it says, I finished. It's over. Because it's carrying on the problems which it has accumulated into sleep. And when you wake up, those problems go on. It's a vicious circle. So, a brain that is to be quiet must have no dreams at all. Because when the mind is quiet during sleep, the brain is quiet during sleep, there is a totally different quality entering into the brain, into the mind. We'll go into that a little later, if you're interested. So, we're asking, how does it happen that the brain, which is so tremendously, eagerly, enthusiastically active, can naturally, easily, without any effort and suppression, be quiet? I said to you. As we said during the day, it is active, endless. Moment you wake up, you look out at the window and say, oh, awful rain. Oh, it's a marvelous, lovely morning, but too hot. You've started. At that moment, when you look out of the window, not to say a word,

0: not suppressing world, not realize that by saying what a lovely morning, what a horrible rain, this or that, the mind has started, the brain has started. But if you watch out of the window and not say a word, which doesn't mean you suppress the word, just to observe, without all the memory of the past rushing, just to observe. Right? So there you have the clue. There you have the key. To observe without the old brain responding. Therefore, when the old brain doesn't respond, there is a quality of in the new mind, new brain coming into being. Are you getting all this? You can observe the hills, the mountains, the river, the valleys, the shadows, the lovely trees, and the marvelous cloud with full of light and glory beyond the mountains. To look at it without a word, without comparing. But it becomes much more difficult when you look at your neighbor, at your wife, your husband, your another person. There you're already got the images established, and it becomes much more difficult to observe your wife, your husband, your neighbor, your politician, your priest, whatever it is, absolutely without an image. Just to observe. And you will see when you so observe, so clearly see, the action becomes extraordinarily vital. Therefore it becomes a complete action, which is not carried over the next minute. You're meeting this. You understand, one has problems. Not sleeping well, quarreling with wife, you know, problems. Deeply, superficially. And we carry these problems from day to day. Dreams, the repetition of these problems, the repetition of fear, pleasure, the problem over and over and over and over again. That obviously stupefies the mind. Makes the mind dull, brain too. Now, is it possible to end the problem as it arises? You understand? Not carry it over. I have a problem, somebody has insulted me. I'm taking a silly problem. At that moment, the old brain responds instantly. Right? Saying, you're also. Now, before the old brain responds, to be aware of what the man or woman has said, something which is unpleasant, to have an interval between what he has said and the response of the old brain, to have a gap. You understand this? So that the old brain is responding slowly, doesn't immediately jump into the battle. So if you watch during the day the movement of thought in action, thought is action. And if you watch that, and you realize that it is breeding problems, and problems are something which are incomplete, which had to be carried over. But if you watch that with a brain that is fairly quiet, then you will see action becomes instantaneous. So there is no carrying over of a problem. You got this? No carrying over the insult or the praise or something, you know, problem. Carrying over the next minute. It's finished. So when you go to, when there is sleep, the brain is no longer carrying on the old activities of the day. It has complete rest. Right? And therefore the brain then being quiet in sleep that takes place not only rejuvenation of the whole structure in itself, but a quality of innocency comes into being. Because only the innocent mind can see what is truth. Right? Not the complicated mind, not the philosopher, not the priest, not the brain that is constantly repetitive, mechanical. Innocent mind is the brain as well as the body, the mind, the whole entity. Not into the whole being, not even the being, it's that whole thing in which the body, the heart, the brain, the mind, the whole of that, if there is this alertness, watchfulness during the day, and when there is sleep, there is a certain quality of innocency that happens. And it is only this innocent mind, which has never been touched by thought, it's only such an innocent mind that can see what is truth, what is reality, if there is something beyond measure. That is meditation. Not all the phony stuff. Therefore, to come upon this extraordinary beauty of truth with its ecstasy, you must lay the foundation. The foundation is the understanding of thought which breeds fear and sustains pleasure. The understanding of order and therefore virtue. And therefore, the freedom from all conflict and aggression and brutality, violence. That is the foundation. Without that, you can play tricks. And what you will have are the tricks of the conjurer. But once one has laid this foundation on freedom, then there is this sensitivity which is supreme intelligence. And from that,
1: the whole life one leads becomes entirely different.